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2: There's some stores that you walk in and, I don't know, you just feel at home.
3: Ah, like they get you.
2: Yeah, you may have a store like that. For me, Harbor Freight, or as my wife calls it, the man mecca. And they sell inexpensive tools.
3: Okay.
2: I love to go in and browse. I walk in and there's that comforting whoosh of the automatic doors.
3: And that's comforting.
2: Somebody smiles at me. Everybody's friendly.
3: Oh.
2: There's even a smell to a Harbor Freight this distinctive.
3: Like that's sort of like oil and dust.
2: I don't know what it is, honestly. I don't know. Made in China tools. Maybe it's that smell.
3: Yeah.
2: But you got to love browsing because there's just such a variety. I posted a picture on Facebook over the weekend of just one snapshot of a shelf or display. Mm. And there's a pair of tin snips, some battery-powered nose hair clippers, and a hammock.
3: Oh.
2: All right there.
3: All right. It's like they knew you were coming in.
2: Wait, do I need a nose hair trim?

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1: It's the best news ever with Chad Mitchell.
2: It's the best news ever.
3: It was quite an unusual sight for drivers who were driving home the other day. On the side of the road, there was a guy wearing what? A business suit, and he was holding a sign, but not asking commuters for money. And so Jasmine was driving up towards him, and she saw this and just had to stop. And so she asked the guy, "Can I take your picture? This is so strange." They talked a little bit, and she found out about the guy. His name is David, and he's a 26-year-old college graduate. He worked as a web designer for General Motors after he graduated, and then he left that job to create a startup company, and then he lost all of his money. And he even lost the car that he was sleeping in. So David told Jasmine he had to do something crazy to get back on his feet, so that's why he was standing on the side of the road in a suit. This was his last stop. It was either this or he would have to move back home and give up on his dream. So Jasmine ended up tweeting, or whatever they call it on X now, I guess it's still a tweet, a picture of David standing on the side of the road with a suit and tie. And she wrote, "Today I saw a young homeless man asking people to take a resume rather than asking for money. The sign said, 'Hungry for work, take a resume.'" And Jasmine asked on her tweet if there was anyone that could help him out. And in no time, she had more than 118,000 retweets. Get this. David now has about 200 blessings in the form of job offers.
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2: Now, maybe you're a cat person. Maybe you're a dog person.
3: Mm-hmm.
2: I personally feel like I'm a dog person trapped in the body of someone who lives with cats. We no longer have dogs, but we do have two cats.
3: Uh-huh.
2: And I wonder if you've ever thought about the similarities between your pets, and I'm talking about cats pretty specifically here, and children and your kids.
3: Okay.
2: Like when your kids were toddlers and you're trying to fix something for them to eat. Mom, I'm hungry. And you're in the kitchen, you're trying, but they're under your feet.
3: Sure.
2: You keep reminding, hey, we're hungry, we're hungry. It's exactly what my cats do.
3: Yeah.
2: Try and open a can of tuna. Would you leave me alone so I can do this?
3: Mm-hmm.
2: No, they can't.
3: Well, sure. I mean, but the question I have for you is, if you don't let them, how are they going to learn?
2: Right? You make a valid point. Or do you?
4: I want to dance like David. I want a faith like Paul. I want to sing like

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1: Hey, what's up? This is Toby Mac. I find it pretty easy to tell myself that God loves me. But for me to actually take the time to stop and open up his word and receive his love, to actually know that he sees me and cares about my day, is a whole nother thing. How are we possibly going to know that God loves us if we don't give him a voice into our lives? I wrote this one after one of those moments where I stopped. And I know it's a bop. It's supposed to make you smile, bob your head, as you should be doing. Because, Lord, it feels good to be loved by you.

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1: When it comes to our thoughts, it can be consuming if you've got things like doubt and fear and bitterness and anger. Yeah, how hard it is to do the things that we need to do each day.
2: If you're focused on the negative stuff.
1: Yes. Yeah. Yes. Yeah. Read recently this one thing said, Satan knows what consumes us, controls us. And it's so true. And I was thinking about a prayer that can be said as you go off today that, look, Lord, we know we don't always understand our situations, but we do understand you are good. And to ask God, help us replace these fears and doubts, loneliness, the bitterness, the anger, all the things that consume me. Help replace that with truth. Help me hand over that to you.
2: You know, I think we can be consumed also, not just by those negative things, but by just silly things in our lives. Mm-hmm. Like I struggle sometimes in letting my hobbies occupy my thoughts. Mm. You know, hey, I'm going to go on a motorcycle ride day after tomorrow, and I'm planning, and it's distracting. And maybe our prayer today is, God, help me see through your eyes, through your priorities, and focus on the things that are truly important.

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2: When the people we love succeed, we celebrate with them.
3: Well, sure.
2: My wife has been trying to, and she's got a green thumb. She can tell you the name of almost any plant. We're very impressed with her database, her knowledge, you know. But she has tried to grow orchids for years and has never gotten one to bloom. It got so bad at one point she went out and bought an artificial orchid and kept that in the house.
3: I have to admit, I've done this very thing. Yes.
2: Well, it's just been such a long time of trying and trying and never. I guess orchids are known as being a little bit of kind of divas of the flower world.
3: It's kind of amazing to me that they aren't extinct. As hard as they are to grow. Yeah.
2: Yes. Yes. But she finally got an orchid to bloom, and it is beautiful.
3: Oh,
2: it is just, look, here it is.
3: Is this not beautiful? It's beautiful. What was the secret, do you think?
2: See, she doesn't know. Oh. That was the first question I asked her. What did you do differently?
3: Is if you
2: nothing
3: talk to it, give it some encouraging words daily affirmations.
2: Well, now we did move it into the living room with us. So maybe orchids are very social and not divas at all.
3: That could have something to do with it.
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5: I'm struggling, single mom, 3 kids in college, and I'm thinking about the expense of buying some food for my kids that they need at college. And my son's roommate is worse off than we are, and I'm thinking about picking up some extra food for him. I get this revelation that this is a way of giving spiritual food to others. And if I'm willing to go spend $25 to give some food and snacks to my son's dorm, I should be also willing to share that $25 is going to feed how many people that are going to hear your radio station. I don't have surplus. I'm giving from what I don't have, but I feel that God will multiply it.
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2: I believe that if certain principles or ways of doing things were brought into the workplace the way they do it in elementary school, I feel like we could have a better work environment.
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2: I'm not positive about, but just
3: give an example.
2: Hear me out. This is this is her first grade class as teacher. 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
4: 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We're ready for the hall, and we're looking fine.
2: Ready for the hall, and we're looking mighty fine.
3: Doesn't it make you want to line up in a hall somewhere? Does it make you want to do it? Doesn't it sound like fun?
2: You know, she makes it sound like, I want to go line up now.
3: Right.
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2: Just going to be transparent. In the middle of a little bit of a disagreement, Amy and I, talking about that idea, and you've heard people posit this before, you know, what if you could go back and live a day and an earlier time in your life? And I would love to go back to when my son, our firstborn, was about 2 years old, or even after we had all three. You know, those were some fun times too, but just go back and experience my children, who are now young adults, at an earlier age in their life. Just one day, just 24 hours.
3: No, I don't want to do that. No, I think for me, I feel like it would tear me up. And there's a reason.
2: But what would tear you up?
3: Well, I think there's a reason why this progression kind of happens slowly.
2: Uh-huh.
3: And you kind of don't even realize it's happening.
2: As they grow.
3: Yeah, yes, yeah. But the idea of going back, I'm thinking of okay, when all of ours were real little, so let's say 2 and 3, and then 8 is what they would have been. I feel like if you only had one day to do that, I feel like it would tear me up emotionally. Is it because you only have one day, and then the next day it would be like those little ones that you just spent that whole day with? It's like, yeah, it's like,
2: but you would know that 24 hours, you would know that in the back of your mind. Hey, tomorrow I'm going back to the 14-year-old. I don't know.
3: So you know you're going to be torn up. That I don't like that.
2: I strongly disagree, but then
3: no.
2: I also don't feel like it's worth the two of us arguing over something that's purely hypothetical. That's science fiction.
3: Hey, if we can find something to argue about, we will.
2: No, we won't.

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1: So the song A Little More is actually a prayer. I think as Christians, sometimes when we come to God, we think we have to clean it up. But I think God wants our honesty. He knows us already. He knows the very best and the very worst of who we are. We can bring our shortcomings, we can bring our failures to the cross. And here's the thing. The more time we spend with God, the more we begin to look and act like Him. So trust the process. Embrace the messiness that life has to bring. But the God we serve desires to walk with us through it all.
2: I've been going through the motions, feel a little bit hopeless.

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1: Hi, Tim. You had something to say?
2: Talking about the two-year-old that wasn't saying, I love you.
3: Yeah.
2: Not to brag, but my daughter said, I love you at 4 months old.
3: Okay. Well, first of all.
4: Oh, my goodness.
3: First of all, Tim, when somebody says, not to brag, but... We know a brag is coming, right?
4: Hey, I don't blame you for bragging, though.
3: Oh,
4: I don't blame
3: so
4: you.
3: That's so sweet.
2: Sweet. It was one of those things I heard her say, and I was like,
3: what?
2: Did I hear what I think I heard? And just said it to her, and she said it back.
4: Oh.
2: So I was like, yep.
3: What's yep. What's your daughter's name, Tim?
2: Adeline.
3: How old is Adeline now?
2: She is 4 years old now.
3: Okay. Just be prepared. By around 14, she may stop saying that for a while. But only for a while.
4: She'll come back.
2: Well, at this point in time, she will just get my attention. All she has to say is, I love you.
4: Aww.
2: She just gets my attention just to say it.
4: Yeah.
3: Amy, I'm getting the impression that this little girl has her daddy wrapped around her finger.
4: I think so.
3: Tim, great talking to you. Thanks for listening today. Have an awesome day.
4: Mm-hmm.
2: You're-

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1: Don't know if you ever try to manage other people's impression of you. I fall into this trap all the time. I recently had a minor outpatient surgery. It's my first surgery. I'm very proud of it.
2: Mm-hmm.
1: And so it's required me to wear a sort of an elastic belly band.
2: Okay.
1: And around my middle until I'm healed up. And so I wear it under my shirts, but it makes my shirts stick out. First of all, it makes me look a lot thicker around the middle.
2: Oh, then, I thought it might bring the middle in a little bit.
1: Yeah, see, that was my first thought. No,
2: yeah.
1: It really doesn't.
2: Oh.
1: And you could see it kind of under my shirt, but you don't know quite what it is. And I feel like people don't want to be rude. They're not going to say, now, are you wearing something under your shirt? And so they're going to think that I'm this thick around the middle.
2: Put on a little weight. That's
1: all
2: right.
1: So I've been thinking about wearing it on the outside of my shirts.
2: Mm.
1: So people will go, what's that? And I could explain.
2: You had a medical thing happen, and it's not, you haven't put on a few pounds going into the fall. You in fact, this is a medical situation.
1: When I hear you say it, it sounds so vain and superficial.
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3: I don't really know where God is sometimes. Like, I feel like he's sometimes distant. And then the song came on today when I really needed it.
4: This is not a breakdown, it's a breakthrough.
3: I feel like giving up. I listen to you guys on my iPod. I have you on in my car. Like, it makes me feel so much better sometimes. And those days where I just want to, like, not get out of bed. You guys, I don't know how you do it. I don't know how you know what song to play, but it just somehow it worked today, and I just wanted to let you know.
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1: Something to build on. 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
2: Had a friend of mine tell me about this guy she's been in a relationship with for the last 2 years.
3: Okay.
2: And she recently asked him, she said that she usually says, you know, I love you. And she asked him if he loves her, and he was a bit evasive about it.
3: Well, it's only been 2 years.
2: Yeah, right. 2 years. But she told me that she tells him that she loves him like every day, but he never says it back. And she said that she feels like she does a lot for him. You know, she's always doing stuff for him. And she's like, I don't know if I'm being unreasonable. I mean, my friend is 35 and he's 2. So I don't know if that changes anything, but
3: she needs to stop pressuring him. That's what's going on here.
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0: This is Kevin and Amy on Uplifting Star 99.1.
1: There's some stores that you walk in and, I don't know, you just feel at home.
2: Ah, like they get you.
1: Yeah, you may have a store like that. For me, Harbor Freight, or as my wife calls it, the man mecca. And they sell inexpensive tools.
2: Okay.
1: I love to go in and browse. I walk in and there's that comforting whoosh of the automatic doors.
2: That's comforting.
1: Somebody smiles at me. Everybody's friendly.
2: Oh.
1: There's even a smell to a Harbor Freight this distinctive.
2: Like that's sort of like oil and dust.
1: I don't know what it is, honestly. Made in China tools. Maybe it's that smell.
2: Yeah.
1: But you got to love browsing because there's just such a variety. I posted a picture on Facebook over the weekend of just one snapshot of a shelf or display. Mm. And there's a pair of tin snips, some battery-powered nose hair clippers, and a hammock.
2: Oh.
1: All right there.
2: All right. It's like they knew you were coming in.
1: Wait. Do I need a nose hair trim?

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2: You know, she has one more radiation treatment left. A friend of mine, we've been friends for over 20 years, and she was talking about how one more radiation treatment left. But she's been through so much. She recently, she was telling me about how her daughter's in fourth grade, and she said that last week that they made some notes, and they plastered these notes all inside the radiation oncology lockers. So when people go and get their treatments, everybody gets a locker. They'll open up their locker and they'll see something.
3: Okay.
2: Yeah, like, you know, just something encouraging. Like, you were brave. You were loved.
3: Oh, I love that.
2: You're beautiful. And she said, you know, I really didn't want to go to my appointment that she had the other day. And she said, I was just feeling yucky. And frankly, I'm just ready to be done with all of this. And she said that she went to one of the lockers and she opened it up and she saw one of those sweet notes that her and her daughter had put up there. She said, I surprised my own self. And I was just thinking about how, like, a little note like that can completely change somebody's outcome on their life and what they've been going through.
3: And the thing is, you can kind of keep an eye out for those opportunities to encourage. Maybe do that today.

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2: A flight from Miami to New York made an emergency landing after a woman gassed the cabin with pepper spray.
3: What? Why? Why would she do that?
2: Well, you're probably thinking domestic terrorism, or maybe she's just a wacko.
3: Did she get scared? Or actually, maybe somebody on the flight was a threat to her.
2: Maybe she felt they were a threat. Maybe No, none of those things. Mm. She says she mistook the pepper spray for hand sanitizer.
3: Oh no!
2: And was spraying it, and it got around in the cabin, and people were coughing and choking, and they just felt like they had to land the plane. I feel for her.
3: Me too. And as she's standing over there, she's like, did I do that?
2: Say it again.
3: Did I do that?
2: That's perfect.
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4: Russ Crossan is here with us today on Focus on the Family with Jim Daly to discuss managing your finances with eternity in mind. Thanks for joining us. I'm John Fuller.
5: You know, I think managing work and family is one of the hardest things to do. It maybe shouldn't be that way. Maybe today Russ is going to tell us how to do that better. But I can remember that battle all the way along. Gene and I had our children a little later, but I was traveling around the world for Focus on the Family. It was exciting. I was helping to build the international effort, but I was gone like 2-3 weeks at a time. And, you know, it took a lot to do that. Thankfully, the boys arrived just as I was concluding that big adventure, and I was able to be home a lot more often. And so that worked out for us. But it was almost just a mistake. It's like God took us that way. It wasn't planned. And I'm excited to help others think about it and plan for it rather than rely on just sheer maybe. And we'll talk about that with our guest today.
4: Yeah, family takes a lot of intentionality, and money is a part of that process. And Russ Crossan is passionate about helping us think through these things. He's the chief vision officer and senior partner of Blue Trust, and he's helped families and couples be good financial stewards for over 40 years. Now, he's captured some of his expertise and insights in a terrific book called Your Life Well Spent, The Eternal Rewards of Investing Yourself and Your Money in Your Family.
5: Russ, welcome back. The folks really loved the last program we did with you on budgeting.
3: Well, but, I'm glad. This wouldn't be better than that. If they like budgeting, they should like this one. Thanks, Jim.
5: It is kind of interesting that, you know, there was such a large response. I mean, you're obviously tapping a nerve just talking about how to budget in a godly way and the things to remember and things to do. And that's what people responded to. And today we're going to talk about much more, but kind of like life plan.
3: Well, I think the idea is that was budgeting and how to manage your money and make sure you spend less than you make. That was the punchline. But today we want to talk about, why do you even want to do that? Why is that important?
5: Yeah.
3: And I would propose to us that what I've seen over four decades is that we manage our money not to have more money.
5: Yeah.
3: Julie and I aren't on a budget to have more money. We manage our money to have more life. So how do we begin to manage and use and spend our money to have more life? I like to say a life well spent is a life that earns and uses money to buy time to impact people. First and foremost, your family, if you're married and have kids. Secondarily, other people. It's a life that focuses on the eternal in the realm of the temporal. So we live in a society that's just constantly telling us not to be content. And also lying to us about this issue of money, saying things like, hey, the more money you have, the more content you be, the more successful you are, the more you're worth as a person, the more money you have. And these things get us totally whacked out on balance. You mentioned earlier that it's issue of money and family is really interesting, because you start your career, you start your family at the same time. And it's interesting. They both require the most time at the same time.
5: Yeah.
3: You ever stop and think about that? When you finally get the big house and the money, you don't need it. And when you needed it, you didn't have it.
5: Right.
3: So we have to have the right perspective about this as a journey. And so we spend less than we make, not just to have more money, but to have more time and figure out how I can enjoy the trip. Richard Swenson, in his book Margin, said, we need room to breathe. We need freedom to think. Our relationships are being starved to death by velocity. And our children lay wounded on the ground over by high-speed good intentions. And so we have to figure out this money thing so that we can hopefully have a chance to balance life.
5: Well, in that context, give us some practical approaches. In your late 20s, you know, let's say you're the married couple, maybe kids aren't here yet, but you're thinking about what you need to do. You buy the starter home. You already got your eye on what we might be able to buy by 35 or 40. Just describe attitude-wise how we get a hold of those appetites so we can live within our means and do the right thing.
3: Well, the longer term your perspective, you bear your decisions. So if you think, okay, these decisions I'm making in my 20s, so you're both working, Well, one principle there is live on one income and save the other. Put some cement in the basement, you know, put some savings down. The other thing is get used to the fact that, hey, maybe we can stay in this starter home a little longer. I mean, whoever had this idea of starter homes leading into bigger homes?
5: Right.
3: See, that's one of the biggest stressors for couples is, hey, that guy got bigger and bigger. And that's back to some of this self-image, trying to keep up with the Joneses. I hate to tell you, your kids don't really care where they live. What they care is if you are around a little bit. So it doesn't make any sense for me to keep buying bigger homes, buying newer cars. So Jim, I would say, practically speaking, I do it different. You know, Julie and I, for example, we didn't have a dining room table for 3 years.
5: Hmm. You know,
3: we'd carry our sofa table into the dining room. And it was because, you know, we were saving, you know, and trying to manage our money in such a way we didn't get out over our skis. So I think this idea that

0: six or seven successful women who had really bought into the feminist perspective, and they had never married. They reached the top of corporate success, and they were sitting in these big homes. And the journalist said, can you explain to me, you're in this big home with big yards, but you're by yourself. And they cried, the way I understood that story. That's kind of an exaggeration, but it's what you're talking about, right?
1: Yeah, I mean, the whole issue of, you know, if you're blessed to be married, you know, and raising a family, then focus your attention there, not just on the money. I like to equate this to, I call that posterity. Posterity are the generations that come after us versus prosperity. And that's usually what we think about. Prosperity is all the things we can buy with money. And I think, Jim, one of the things that's helped me is, I never thought about this before until I began to get in this career and help couples, but we need to think about, how do I use my money to invest in posterity, not just prosperity?
0: Right.
1: And that's a whole different perspective. And the issue is, when you start thinking that way, you will use your money differently and invest it in things that relate to your family.
0: And Russ, this isn't covered in your book, but I think it's relevant to culture today, this idea of, for some, not just women, but men too, don't get married and certainly don't have kids, have a dog, because it's easier. I mean, it frustrates me, being the head of a family ministry, to see so much of culture messaging that. You talk about, be mindful of the messaging.
1: Right.
0: That, to me, for us, is one of the core problems in the culture, that we've become so selfish that we don't even want to give of our time or our treasure to be married or raise a child or two or three.
1: Well, remember what I said earlier, a life well spent earns and uses money to buy time to impact people. So, and I invest that money, use it in such a way to impact people. So how do I invest if I don't have kids? How do I invest it in the people around me and invest in my community and things like this? So we need to begin to think about using our financial capital to invest in things that are going to matter, because that's all that matters is posterity, it's legacy.
0: Yeah.
1: We're all leaving a legacy.
0: And I don't want to lay that all on younger people, but there's a lot of fear in people too, younger people, you know, that it's expensive. $250,000, I think, was the last number I saw, that you're going to spend on a child till they're 18. And, you know, so the culture is building fear into people. Like, I can't afford that. I'm working at McDonald's, and I'm only making $10 an hour.
1: Well, here's what will help you if you change your thinking from that being an expense to an investment. See, it's really helped me to realize that I can invest money in posterity type things. So education for my kids, for example, you just mentioned it costs a lot to educate my kids. If I can think of that as an investment, not an expense, then all of a sudden it changes my thinking.
0: Yeah, I like that.
1: And so I can put it in retirement. I can put it in another piece of real estate. I can buy a second home. I can, you fill in the blank, but I could also invest in my family. And that's been a paradigm shift for me. You know, I used to consider some of the stuff I did with money as just an expense, but then when I thought, wait a minute, no, if I pay for that marriage retreat for my married son and his wife to go, that's an investment, not just an expense.
0: Yeah, that's
1: good.
0: Or
1: if I pay for house help when the kids are young so my wife is not stressed out over the holidays, that's an investment, not just an expense. And so there's, if you just change your paradigm to it being an investment and not just an expense, then some of this use of money will give you more time, and it'll help you invest in what's really going to count for eternity.
0: And you touched on this, but the idea of capital being financial, spiritual, and social, just hit those again. You said it quickly.
1: Yeah, well, this whole book came about, Jim, because I sat with people. They'd be in my office, they're worth lots of money, lots of financial capital, and tears would be streaming down their face. They didn't know their kids, didn't know their spouse, they had relational challenges. And I realized that most people just invest their money in financial capital instruments, stocks, bonds, real estate, and so forth. But how do you invest in spiritual and social capital? Well, spiritual capital, it's like I said, with my boys, I would pay them to do scripture memory, or I'd pay them to read certain books and give them do a book report.
0: That's an investment.
1: That's an investment in their spiritual capital development. Social capital, how do I help them grow socially and learn a work ethic? Well, when I bought lawn equipment so they could start a lawn business, that was an investment. So now they're able to start a business and begin to build some work ethic. So I just think it's, you know, this will be a funny story about my recent posterity investment. I just repurposed my basketball court into a pickleball court.
0: That's what everybody's doing.
1: Well, and that in my old life would have been an expense. But Jim, I considered it a posterity investment, investing in, but then my neighbor called and said, hey, can I use your pickleball court for my 17-year-old son's birthday party? So I made an investment, but now it's being able to be

0: using the community. People come over. I got a text just last week. Hey, is the court open? Can we come play with my son and his friends from college? And so I think, Jim, what's really helped me is to realize that my money can go into my 401k and my IRA and financial instruments, but I can also use it to build in spiritual and social capital.
1: I'm terrible. The first thing I think of is good thing you're not in the insurance business, right? You're going to use the court. What if you break your ankle, right?
2: Well, there are liability issues there, aren't there? This is Focus on the Family with Jim Daly, and our guest is Russ Crossan, and we're talking about some of the concepts in his book, Your Life Well Spent, The Eternal Rewards of Investing Yourself and Your Money in Your Family. 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
1: Russ, you tell a story in the book about a family reunion, because this caught my attention, just the difference between a family in chaos and a family in shalom, in God's peace. I think the Montague family. What did you observe at this family reunion?
0: Well, I flew up to Michigan years ago, and what I observed was four generations of folks that had been intentional about passing on this idea of spiritual and social capital. So obviously there was a lot of food. There were over 100 people there. They had a jet ski out on the lake that was there. And I just observed that if we're intentional about passing on and thinking about investing in our family, not just financial capital, then that's a picture of what it could be for us. And so I came back from that thinking, okay, I'm going to start managing my money, not just to have more money and to save more, but I'm gonna send some of it on ahead by investing in some of these things we just talked about. And before that, I would have not thought of those as investments. I thought of them as expenses or budget items. Remember, we talked about the B word earlier. These really aren't budget items. I would encourage the listeners to put a posterity investment line in their plan. I think if you just start thinking, hey, some of this money I'm going to use to invest in my family, then I think it'll just change your thinking and it'll help you free you up. The other thing here, Jim, is you have to keep a longer perspective to do this. You know, we talked about balance. The other stressor on balance for young couples is they've been fed this lie that they have to be in a hurry to quit. So retirement is, you know, hey, sign up for the 401k, the goal, we got to retire.
1: Yeah.
0: And I would just say that not only are you starting your family, you're starting your career, being in a hurry to quit doesn't make any sense. So we just need to extend our time horizon. That will help you have some balance, help you realize, I hate to tell you this, I'm a financial guy and I understand compounding, but there were years I did not fund my retirement. You say, wait a minute, Russ, that's stupid. But I was paying off my house. I knew if I paid my house off, my expenses would go down, my budget wouldn't be a stress, I'd have more time to coach my kids' ball teams and things like that. So it was intentional. Pay off the debt, lower my expenses, buy more time.
1: Yeah. I do want to press on that a little bit, because I don't know a lot of people that manage that well, especially in your 30s and 40s, because you do have a lot of expense. You may have bought the house, even if it's the starter house. You still have a mortgage payment. You start looking at that budget, and you're going, wow. And in addition to that, there's discussion points where, you know, if a mom wants to stay at home, you're going, I don't know if we can do that. Mm-hmm. Speak to that whole basket of prioritization. And, you know, again, I'm thinking of the 30-something, 40-somethings, how to find the margin so you can be family.
0: Well, it's like I said earlier, Julie and I just chose to not buy some things. We chose to stay in the older house. We've had the 10-year car plan. And so I think you can find a way. You know, this second income, we've bought the lie that we have to have a second income. Now, go actually do the numbers and see, because you probably find out it's really not contributing that much to the spendable income. The other thing is that paycheck you took home, what I found is most people just automatically have retirement taken out. So they haven't realized that they've made some decisions that they could go back and maybe cut it in half or cut it back just to the amount being matched. And like I did, just didn't even fund it for a few years when expenses were high. So I think with people will, I've noticed that people, they just think that's a given. They're thinking the retirement's a given. That's one of the first places people can look to maybe get some extra cash flow to do things. Let me just say one thing. I've met with more couples, Jim, where they'll be sitting on our couch and the husband says, look at all this money we have in retirement. And the wife just wants some cash. You can't buy kids' braces with retirement funds. Mm. You can't pay for those sporting event dues with retirement funds. Mm. And so we have to talk about that as a couple. But that's one of the biggest disruptors is retirement. Because I've had people come in at $100,000 in 401k and no money in the bank.
1: Yeah.
0: And so it's better to have $60,000 in your 401k and $20,000 in the bank, right? A little bit less net worth, you paid some tax. So I think that one of the biggest places you can get some freedom is to make sure you're not overfunding retirement too soon.
1: Wow, that's interesting.
0: I mean, I've just seen it, and we just think, wow, that's and so this is where guys and gals, you know, I've seen guys, they're so impressed. Hey, honey, look here, I got all this money in retirement. She doesn't care. Yeah. Show me some cash.
1: Yeah, or show me some time.
0: Yeah, show me some time.
1: Mm. That's what we deal with here at Focus on the Family. It's typically that issue. The couples that don't have children, there's lots of reasons. You know, some might be a decision. I get it. I think you should. But other couples can't have kids, and, you know, they want kids. For those couples who are in that place, what can they do to invest in posterity when they're not going to be able to have children?
0: Well, look around. You know, maybe there's a parachurch, maybe, you know, Young Life, or there's something at your church. You can invest in people. You can invest, maybe your neighbors. Use some of that financial capital to invest in something. Just keep your antenna up and ask God to show you. In fact, as Julie and I just had this happen just 2 days ago. This gal calls and says, hey, our septic is out. We're trying to have this women's ministry in our home, and I'm just hoping that the toilets work. We don't have the money. So just yesterday, Jim, this is a real life story. I told Julie, I said, write a check for $5,000 and send it to them and say, we want you to make sure you can still have ministry, and the toilets will flush. So when these women come over, she has 16 women coming to her home. Mm-hmm. So I would just say, if you don't have kids, just look around and have this generous mindset to where if you have the financial capability to do it, you know, instead of just building bigger piles, invest in stuff. So we invested in a septic yesterday.
1: I was going to give you credit for that. Not many donors are excited about investing in toilets. So,
0: well,
1: way to go.
0: Well, let me say one other thing about that. That's not deductible, Jim. And I would say to donors, it's okay. Some of the most fun generosity Julie and I do is not deductible because you look around and find needs.
1: Yeah.
0: Maybe it's that waitress or the cleaning lady when you pick up your dry cleaning, whatever it is.
1: Let me ask you the one thing that I've seen in myself, and I think it's true of all of us. When you do that kind of giving, that kind of investing in the future, what benefit do you receive for that? I find that far more rewarding than just buying something.
0: Well, you know, we won't know the side of heaven, all the impact of our generosity, right? But, you know, it's mostly just knowing that you were obedient. I was sitting there on the couch Monday night with Julie, and we got this call, and I'm like, I said, I think we need to send him some money. She goes, yeah. She said, what are you thinking? So anyway, I just think we need to be obedient.
1: Yeah.
0: I just got a text. My son sent a text that he just shared with somebody. He was working out in college and challenged this guy to go to church. So now 14 years later, he got a thing, this guy saying he met his wife there, he knows the Lord, he got directions. You just never know.
1: Oh, that's
0: great. You just be obedient to where God has you with how you use your money and how you share the gospel and just see what God does.
2: Mm-hmm. Go back a bit, Russ, to an earlier day where you and your wife were raising kids and you had those challenges. Did you have some bumps that you hit that kind of, through the school of hard knocks, you learned some lessons?
0: Yes, we did.
2: You're pretty passionate about
0: this.
2: Yes,
0: we did. Yeah. And this is where we just got caught up in the, just the sports thing for kids, you know, and we find ourselves chasing our tail, right? Running here, running there, running over the place. And so we finally sat down one day and said, why are we doing this? Why don't we go camping, or why don't we spend some time on the weekends with the kids rather than running off to this? Because we just got caught up in it. So I think, John, we wrote our sports philosophy. And I would encourage folks to really think about that, especially when their kids are younger. Don't just get caught up in this this youth sports industrial complex.
2: And how did the kids respond to camping as opposed to sports?
0: They were only doing this stuff because we were taking them. They didn't care. They loved the camping a lot more. I wish I would have started it earlier. But you know, we got our Saturdays back. We wrote our sports philosophy and gave us some more time. And so I think that was one of the biggest things that we were getting out of balance. Mm. Plus, we had to learn to say no to a lot of things. And so that was one thing I talked about in the book. No is a perfectly legitimate answer to things. And we talked about time replacement. One of the chapters in the book talks about time replacement. If we're going to say yes to something, what's going out?
2: Mm-hmm.
0: And it took a while because Julie and I are both type A, choleric, producer type people. And so, but yeah, saying no to perfectly good things. And then writing our sports philosophy at that stage when they were 5 to 10 really helped us.
1: You know, sometimes with travel schedules, one of the things I did years ago when the boys were, you know, probably 8 and 6, right in that area, I realized I really don't have to have a busy summer travel schedule because most of the donors at Focus and you can control speaking engagements and things like that. So I kind of put a hiatus on travel, between Memorial Day and Labor Day. And it sank into my boys so well that I remember a March that was very busy. I traveled a lot. I think Troy was probably 11. And he said, "Oh, Dad, that's okay." Because I was feeling bad. Like, I'm not here much right now. He goes, "Oh, Dad, that's okay. We got the summer right around the corner." Yeah. I was like, okay, he got it. But he felt valued. Yeah. Even though I was busy in March, he knew that May was around the corner and we'd start doing the family camping and those things. But finding ways to look through your children's eyes to say, how do they know I love them?
0: Well, and you, we talked about the sports things. Most of our education of our kids is as we cart them from one largely irrelevant activity to the next, as they look at the back of our heads. And so that's not good. So this, the you freeing up your schedule. That's why managing your money is to have more time, not more money. Free up your schedule, live in the older house longer, drive the older car longer, spend less than you make, live on one income, save the second income. All those things help you have more time.
1: Yeah.
0: And just being there. Like I said, kids, they just want, you know, think about it. You go to Africa, they don't have starter huts. Right. You know, and back to your illustration earlier, you know, about the playing with the boat. We were over there, and the kids were playing with a battery. Yeah. I mean, outside, and so I just think that it's time for a different perspective. And the perspective is, okay, why am I managing my money? To have more life, to get more time. So I can focus on spiritual and social capital being developed in my kids, not just financial capital. And the world's told you, no, you're only successful if you have a bigger house and the more you have and all that. And that's the other thing I had to learn. Joshua 1:8 says, "This book of the law shall not depart from your mouth. You shall meditate on it day and night and be careful to according to all that is written in it, and then your way will be prosperous, and everything you do you'll have success." So, Jim, I used to read that and think, Joshua 1:8, I'm gonna have money. But read it more slowly. What's the Bible say? Love your wife as Christ loved the church. You're successful. Deuteronomy 8, train up your kids. It says, do according to what's written in here, and then you're successful. So true success has nothing to do with money. It has to do with doing what the Bible says, which is love my wife, train up my children the way they should go, work heartily for my employer, Colossians 3:23. And so we have bought the wrong definition of success, which has really exacerbated the problem of balance. And so once I began to understand, wait a minute, I can be successful and not have money? Yeah, but see, our language betrays us. You go to church, they have a successful business. That person's successful. Do you ever go up and say, man, I'm seeing how you're raising your kids. I'm seeing, Jim, you were successful doing that summer thing. That was a real successful move on your part.
1: Yeah.
0: So that, we have to really realize that we have bought the world's lie. See, it's lie or truth, and the world says, you're successful if you have money. No, you're successful if you do what God's called you to do.
1: So developing that wisdom to be able to discern those truths, as an older man now, talk to your 25-year-old self. What are you saying to that younger appetite, the enticement to make money, which is going to take time, but realizing that's not the goal?
0: I would just say, let me just show you the end of the story. See, and what I've been sharing here, and the reason we wrote this book, I wrote this book as a timeout. Hey, manage your money so you don't get to the end of your life and sit like those guys that had $10 million in my office with tears streaming down their face.
1: No, Jim, relationship.
0: No. Jim, this is why I wrote the book, was to say, hey, everybody, time out. You manage your money so that you don't get to the end of your life and have regrets. Because these people had regrets because they bought the lie that it was all about the money, my self-worth, my success, the more I have, the more content I'll be. And they bought that lie.
1: Yeah.
0: And I'm saying, if you're 20s, you get a chance to start off on the right path. But guess what? Julie and I didn't have a dining room table. We lived in an older house longer. You have to do things different than your friends, but you are not going to regret it. You are not going to regret it. I can guarantee that.
1: I so appreciate that. That was Gene and I. I mean, we slept on the floor. I'd come back from Japan. We got married, and I threw blankets on the floor, and I said, this is our futon. And we didn't have a dining room table for like a year and a half. We found one for $99.99. Yep. And it was just so we could sit and eat together. But it was slow growing. And I so appreciate that. And Russ, what you've talked about, we need to tune down or turn down the world's voices to us to say, this is how we got to do it.
0: This is all about right thinking, and we either get our truth from the world or from the Word of God.
1: Yeah.
0: And the truth is that money is not a measure of self-worth. It's not a measure of success. It's not a measure of contentment. The truth is retirement is not the goal of working. The truth is your kids don't need all the stuff you didn't have. They need more of you.
1: Yeah.
0: And less of your stuff. And so since we bought those lies, though, and I talk about that in the book, we get out of balance.
1: Yeah.
0: And so the call is, hey, wait a minute, everybody. let's just slow down. See, think about it. If you don't think you're trying to retire by 55 or 65, you have another 10 years you're thinking, then you don't have to put as much in retirement when you're 30.
1: Right.
0: And I would just say that that's the paradigm shift. I've been told, you know, this book's been out a while, that that's the paradigm shift. They said, wait a minute, this book's not about money. It's right. about my life. And I've had people say it's totally changed their paradigm and their way to think, because it's like they never thought that way. I'm a financial guy, right? I'm supposed to be talking about building bigger piles and managing it. No, no. You invest that pile in what's really going to count for eternity.
1: Mm. Russ, that sums it up. I mean, the title, Your Life Well Spent, is what it's all about. And I just want to say thank you for being with us today. Thank you for the reminder to do the right thing and to think the right way. And if you're in that spot, I don't care what decade you're in, the 20s, the 30s, the 60s, maybe even the 70s, we got to think differently about spending time. Yeah, as a grandparent, what are those grandkids going to remember about you? And this book is a great reminder on the things that we need to say and think about and do to invest in posterity, as Russ has said. So thanks for being with us.
0: Well, Jim, thanks. And I would just sum it up by saying, consider posterity investing in your financial planning, not just prosperity investing.
1: I love it. I love it. Get a copy, contact us, make a gift into the ministry here, and we'll send you a copy of the book as our way of saying thank you for investing in others.
2: 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And thanks for joining us today for Focus on the Family with Jim Daly. I'm John Fuller, inviting you back next time as we once again help you and your family thrive in Christ.
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1: I'm Jay King, and this song is for those who feel abandoned, feel unseen, not known. 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
1: When we were writing the song, I had arrived at the studio with one of those kind of heavy hearts. And I said to the guys, I just said, you know, what do you do when you don't feel good enough? At the end of the day, I think we need a little encouragement on those days. And so when the chorus says, if you need a shoulder, I can be it, that's coming from God's perspective to you, because he will be the comfort when you need it.

0: David. 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What if I told you that I believe it?
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2: 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It's in Psalms where it says, teach us to number our days.
3: Mm-hmm.
2: You know what? 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Every one of my days that you've given me on this planet is valuable. And the tasks that he has given me and you, all of us to do, are meaningful. The people that he puts in front of us are incredibly meaningful. Like, there's no disposable day.
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1: I'm Rachel Purcell, and this song is all marinated in Hebrews 12. I wrote this song as a reminder to myself because I have been knocked down a million and one times, and I need help if I'm going to run this race. And I love that Hebrews says we can fix our eyes on Jesus, who is the author and perfecter of our faith. He's the one who set this race out for us to run, and he is faithful to help us run this race. He is the one who will be our strength and be our endurance. So if you're thinking about giving up today, fix your eyes on Jesus and keep going.

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4: 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I get this revelation that this is a way of giving spiritual food to others. 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I don't have surplus. I'm giving from what I don't have, but I feel that God will multiply it.
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1: Hi, I'm Bethany Worley. I wrote this song in the midst of some disappointments and some things that were going on in my family and in my life. And I really felt gripped by the Lord, just talking about all these things that were going wrong in my life. And He just reminded me to actually look back and remember the things that He has done and the faithfulness that He has walked me through. And so this song is a reminder for my spirit, and I hope that it's a reminder for yours as well, that the Lord is

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1: Hey, what's up? 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I find it pretty easy to tell myself that God loves me. 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And I know it's a bop,

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2: Okay, websites updated. 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I haven't seen my couch since Tuesday. 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
1: So the song A Little More is actually a prayer. I think as Christians, sometimes when we come to God, we think we have to clean it up. But I think God wants our honesty. He knows us already. He knows the very best and the very worst of who we are. We can bring our shortcomings, we can bring our failures to the cross. And here's the thing, the more time we spend with God, the more we begin to look and act like Him. So trust the process, embrace the messiness that life has to bring. But the God we serve desires to walk with us through it all.

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1: Hi, I'm Bethany Worley. I wrote this song in the midst of some disappointments and some things that were going on in my family and in my life. And I really felt gripped by the Lord, just talking about all these things that were going wrong in my life. And He just reminded me to actually look back and remember the things that He has done and the faithfulness that He has walked me through. And so this song is a reminder for my spirit. And I hope that it's a reminder for yours as well, that the Lord is actually

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3: 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I get this revelation that this is a way of giving spiritual food to others. And if I'm willing to go spend $25 to give some food and snacks to my son's dorm, I should be also willing to share that $25 is going to feed how many people that are going to hear your radio station. I don't have surplus. I'm giving from what I don't have, but I feel that God will multiply it.
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1: When we were writing the song, I had arrived at the studio with one of those kind of heavy hearts. And I said to the guys, I just said, you know, what do you do when you don't feel good enough? At the end of the day, I think we need a little encouragement on those days. And so when the chorus says, if you need a shoulder, I can be it, that's coming from God's perspective to you. Because He will be the comfort when you need it.

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3: MySpace is coming back.
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1: I'm Rachel Purcell, and this song is all marinated in Hebrews 12. I wrote this song as a reminder to myself because I have been knocked down a million and one times, and I need help if I'm going to run this race. And I love that Hebrews says, we can fix our eyes on Jesus, who is the author and perfecter of our faith. He's the one who set this race out for us to run, and he is faithful to help us run this race. He is the one who will be our strength and be our endurance. So if you're thinking about giving up today, fix your eyes on Jesus and keep going.

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3: I don't really know where God is sometimes. Like, I feel like he's sometimes distant. And then the song came on today when I really needed it. This is not a breakdown, it's a breakthrough. I feel like giving up. I listen to you guys on my iPod. I have you on in my car. Like, it makes me feel so much better sometimes. And those days where I just want to, like, not get out of bed. You guys, I don't know how you do it. I don't know how you know, what song to play. But it just, somehow, it worked today. And I just wanted to let you know.
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Hey, what's up? So glad you're here. My name is Brant, by the way. Producer Sherry is here, too. Do you believe in miracles? That was a question they asked a bunch of people in the survey. I'll tell you how many people said yes, and then I have a follow-up question I wanted to ask. We'll talk about that coming up.

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2: So they ask people, do you believe in miracles? And almost 4 out of 5 say, yeah, I do. So if somebody asked me that, my question would be, what are you talking about exactly in miracles? I actually don't think they stop happening ever. I don't think for 1 second miracles don't happen, because if you're defining it as like a phenomenon that can't be explained by natural or material causes or scientific laws that we know of, like
3: every single thing's a miracle.
2: Your consciousness.
3: Yeah.
2: The fact that we can even discuss what a miracle is, we can't account for that with any law. People don't understand that.
3: Mm-hmm.
2: It's never just emerged out of matter. It's never just come out of nowhere. We don't know where it comes from. It's inexplicable. The whole thing is held together. He upholds everything. He holds everything together.
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4: Ooh.
3: The average person says 3 times a week. I can't believe that. 3 times a week?
4: That seems low.
3: Seems high.
4: 3 times a week?
3: Dropping your phone?
4: Yes, that seems low.
3: How many times do you drop your phone?
4: I would think more than 3 times a week.
3: Like on the floor?
4: Yeah, if you just like, I mean, it doesn't have to be some catastrophic thing. Huh. But if it drops on a rug or slips off the bed or something.
3: Okay. All right.
4: 3 times a week?
3: Wow. Okay.
4: You're not dropping your phone that much?
3: No, I'd say less than once a week for sure.
4: How often do you lose your phone?
3: Oh, all the time. I think that's why I'm not dropping it. I can't find it. I think that's probably, you're probably right.

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1: Just thinking about something. I want my neighbors to know who I represent. Like, I'm an ambassador for the kingdom of God. Like, mm-hmm. That sounds like a bunch of words, but it really means something. Like, I want them to know where I'm coming from. And it's not just from the world of religion. He has come from a religious. Yeah. He's here to represent religion. Like, no. No, I'm here to represent this particular God. Mm-hmm. There's all sorts of other gods, like, that are less than.
2: Yeah.
1: That people fall for all the time. Like, no, this particular God. So if I'm going to represent him, like, what's he all about? Specifically him. Mm-hmm. He loves parties.
2: Yeah.
1: He relentlessly loves people.
2: Mm-hmm.
1: He is joyful.
2: Yeah.
1: I believe that. He's not mean.
2: Mm-hmm.
1: He doesn't want us to be fearful, so I'm not going to be fearful. And he really wants to be with people. Like, if I'm going to represent that particular God, that's going to, all that stuff's going to be me.
3: Oh,

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2: Our world is full of videos of people behaving badly.
3: Mm-hmm.
2: Some of them, there's a poetry to it. Did you see this? There's a concert. It was an Eagles concert in London.
3: Mm-mm, I didn't see it.
2: Huge fight. I guess everybody's okay, but.
3: Okay.
2: In the crowd.
3: Mm-hmm.
2: It was during Take It Easy.
3: That is poetic, isn't it?
2: The band wasn't aware what was going on. They just kept, take it easy. It was just bedlam out there, and they didn't know what was going on.
3: That's so ironic.
2: It says a lot about us right now.
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Hey, what's up? So, question, what makes for a good day? They asked thousands of people this and did this big study, and the result may not be what you would expect, but it's very instructive. We'll talk about that coming up. Again, my name is Brant. Producer Sherry's here, too. We're so glad you've joined us.

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1: Hey, what's up? This is Toby Mac. I find it pretty easy to tell myself that God loves me. But for me to actually take the time to stop and open up His Word and receive His love, to actually know that He sees me and cares about my day, is a whole nother thing. How are we possibly going to know that God loves us if we don't give Him a voice into our lives? I wrote this one after one of those moments where I stopped. And I know it's a bop. It's supposed to make you smile, bob your head, as you should be doing. Because Lord, it feels good to be loved by you.

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1: So what makes for a good day? They have people rank their days. It's some big
2: American Time U.S. survey data or something. I don't know. It's a big
3: research thing.
2: Boring.
0: But they have people rate their days, and they found out it's not productivity per se. It's like, I had a very productive day.
3: Mm-hmm.
2: It's interaction.
3: Yes, it is for me. Yeah.
2: It is me too. So you're an extrovert, par excellence. I'm an introvert, but it's the same.
3: Mm-hmm.
2: It's the same for me too. If I need interactions,
3: yeah,
2: and without it, I can be like, well, I got this done but by myself.
3: Mm.
2: A good day is being with other people. Relate. We're made for relationships. We know this. Relationship with God. Relationship with other people. We're made for that.
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2: Okay, this is a sci-fi question. We love doing this because sci-fi helps clarify stuff. We think about things deeply. Good sci-fi does, and I'm a fan. So I like having these sci-fi questions where an alien gives you a deal and you decide whether or not you want to take it.
3: Right.
2: So you ready for this?
4: Okay.
2: Aliens want to give you a deal. You know how they like to charge IQ points?
3: Sure. Wheel and deal with your intelligence.
2: They'll charge you one IQ point if you want to take this deal. That's it.
3: Okay.
2: So just a slight bit of your intelligence. And in exchange for that, you will have green lights for the rest of your life. Just one IQ point and you will always hit green lights for the rest of your days on this earth.
3: Wow.
4: You know, as tempting as that is, as a mother of young children, there's so many times when I need a red light so I can turn around to pick up somebody's baby doll or sippy cup, so I think I'm going to have to stick with my red light.
3: Okay, makes good sense. Yes.
2: Yeah, it gives you a little chance.
3: Yeah, a little breather.
2: Yeah.
3: Okay.
2: Makes sense. And it's good to hang on to all the IQ points. That helps.
3: For the same reason.
2: Yeah. A mom, either dad or
3: it's
2: whatever.
3: My understanding, the kids are snatching them all the time.
2: Yeah, they take them away. They are new to our planet, and they like to snatch your IQ points as well.
3: That's what I hear.
2: Yeah.

0: 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Good morning.
1: So if you decide you're going to follow Jesus, actually trust him, follow his way of living, your life, you may think, is going to look radically different from the outside right off the bat. And it's not usually true. Because you think, okay, if I do that, I'll be sent to Kazakhstan to be a missionary or something. That's going to look so differently.
2: Right.
1: It's actually going to be you transformed where you are. Around the people you're around now, as a general rule.
2: Yeah.
1: Like where you are, not having to leave to the other side of the planet or anything like that, but you living at peace where you are now.
2: You becoming where you are. You're becoming.
1: Yes.
2: Yes.
1: A new you, a transformed you in a familiar environment, but you're experiencing life differently.

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2: Okay, here we go. Sci-fi question. Think about this. Kick this around with your friends or whatever. Mm-hmm. I always like to have aliens give you a deal, and you have to decide whether or not you want to take it.
3: Mm-hmm.
2: Okay, so we got this time. It's Candy on the phone. Candy, you ready for this sci-fi question?
4: Okay.
2: It's this. Aliens want to make a deal with you, and they will charge you one IQ point for this. So you'll be one IQ point not as intelligent.
4: Okay.
2: You're already intelligent, but you'd be one IQ point less. But what you get, the deal they're offering is all the lights that you hit for the rest of your life will be green in traffic. For the rest of your life, you'll hit nothing but green lights.
3: Mm.
2: You'll just be a smidge not as smart. Just a little smidge.
4: I think I would have to just decline that offer. I live in a rural area, so we don't have a lot of traffic lights to begin with.
2: Good point.
4: So I don't know that it would be such a great trade-off.
2: Good point.
5: Okay.
2: Makes a little sense.
5: Yeah. Keep your smarts.
2: I'm with you, too. I wouldn't do it.
4: Yeah, I'll keep my smarts. Yeah.
2: Red lights are when you can stop and think about things. It gives me a chance to think.
4: Yeah, red lights. I get to sing along with the music on the radio.
2: Totally.
5: Oh, that's nice.
2: Yep. In the radio business, we like red lights. We want everybody to be trapped at the intersections in their cars.
4: Yes.
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1: Hey, what's up? If you find yourself in a desperate situation right now, it may be right where you need to be. And I want to talk about why that is and share a story that's so good from the Bible about this. My name is Brant, by the way. 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
2: When it comes to relating to God, desperation wins every time. Mm-hmm. Notice this again. There's another story. I don't think we've ever talked about him on the show. His name's Bartimaeus. He's blind. He knows Jesus is coming. He hears the crowd. He calls out to Jesus. Jesus, Jesus, help me, help me. And the crowd tells him, would you just knock it off?
3: Mm-hmm.
2: He gets louder.
3: Yeah.
2: In the face of pressure, he's yelling out to Jesus, and he gets Jesus' attention. And of course, Jesus comes over, and then he can see, and he instantly starts following Jesus. But the desperation, he's not the only example. There's so many examples. Mm. People are like, can't you just be couth? Can't you just play it cool? No. No, because I really want him.
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2: Check it out. We have breaking animal news here.
3: Okay.
2: Because animals do stuff too. They do.
3: Yes, they do.
2: Like snakes do stuff. They can't help but, I mean, they have to do stuff.
3: Well, they,
2: I would be, it'd be frustrating to be a snake because, like, there, here's a story. Oh, 8-foot Burmese python was discovered under a New Jersey family shed. Okay. And then they just had this story about a snake discovered in a kid's football helmet.
3: Ew.
2: He was wearing it for practice. And,
3: oh, my goodness.
2: Yeah, it's a, okay.
3: Okay.
2: All right. Well, that's kind of my point.
3: Yes.
2: As a snake, where are you supposed to be?
3: I know. We've had this line of questioning before.
2: But it's happening again. Like, well, he's under the porch. Well, okay. Where do you want me?
3: Well, a Burmese python is not supposed to be in New Jersey under a shed. Right?
2: I guess.
3: Okay.
2: Well,
3: yeah.
2: All right.
3: Okay.
2: So... But if
3: what do you want a per?
2: I'm just saying, if you ship him back to Burma, somebody's gonna find him and go, "Oh no, oh, what's he doing? Like, where am I supposed to? If I'm him, where am I supposed to be?"

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2: So if you struggle with worrying about things, first of all, worrying about things is very common. It's very human. But it's something we don't have to do. Jesus told us that. There's a quote. It's pretty well known from Corrie Ten Boom. She said, "Worry does not empty tomorrow of its sorrow. It empties today of its strength." That's a great quote. When I've heard it before, I thought, yeah, it empties today of its strength. If I'm worried, I'm not focused on today's stuff. But the first part of that, worry does not empty tomorrow of its sorrow. That's really true. I mean, if this thing you're worried about could happen next week, we don't control stuff.
3: Yeah.
2: So you're enduring it now. You're enduring it if it does happen. Either way.
3: Yeah.
2: And then you're also not getting to enjoy when it doesn't happen. Mm-hmm. Yeah, worry's not good.

0: 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Oh God, how I need you.
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0: with Brant and Sherry.
2: It says here that babies are watching us.
3: Yep.
2: Yeah, watching.
3: Like little, analyzing us? Okay. How so?
2: Well, if you have a baby in the house, they're looking at even how you like make a sandwich. They're watching.
3: Okay.
2: It says here, researchers found infants closely watching parents performing ordinary chores, focusing especially on actions that produce visible results. So they're just learning like crazy, even when you're not teaching them. And I just thought you should be aware of that. You're being monitored.
3: They're watching closely.
2: They're trying to figure stuff out, and they're watching you.
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8: 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I haven't seen my couch since Tuesday. 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

0: Hey, what's up? My name is Brant. We talk a lot about loving your enemies here and how central that is to following Jesus. I got a great question from somebody very recently about how we're supposed to make a difference in our culture then, against the evil stuff in our culture. Like, how do we do that then? And it's a great question. I want to talk about what my answer was and is. That's coming up.
1: Okay. I'm about to

0: a message in every song on Star 99.1.
1: So the song A Little More is actually a prayer. I think as Christians, sometimes when we come to God, we think we have to clean it up. But I think God wants our honesty. He knows us already. He knows the very best and the very worst of who we are. We can bring our shortcomings, we can bring our failures to the cross. And here's the thing, the more time we spend with God, the more we begin to look and act like Him. So trust the process, embrace the messiness that life has to bring. But the God we serve desires to walk with us through it all.

0: 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Good morning. We are Brant and Sherry.
1: This is a fantastic question. I got it the other day. I did a Q&A. I'd spoken at this big church in Dallas, and they did a Q&A afterward, and I had spoken about loving your enemies.
2: Mm-hmm.
1: And the question was good. It was like, well, how are we supposed to take a stand for what's right if and love our enemies? And mm-hmm. It's all how you do it. It's the manner in which you do it. You can take a stand. You can say what needs to be said. It's how you do it.
2: Mm.
1: Are you mocking? Are you hateful? Mm. Or are you doing things even out of a sense of sorrow that it has to be done, but it's got to be done? And if you've prayed for your enemies to bless them, you'll come across a different way.
2: Yeah.
1: But it's not a big surprise. I mean, Jesus is very concerned about the way we do things. Paul talks about you can be right about everything, but if you don't have love, you're just a bunch of noise.
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2: Okay, brace yourself because I'm going to shock you with something. I'm going to shock jock and I'll shock you with information. I actually got this note from Jim, J-E-M, short for Jemima, a mom. She said, good evening. My 12-year-old son, Gus, would like to suggest a shocking fact for listeners to buzz about.
3: Okay.
2: He wants to share that cherry juice has no cherry juice in it. The 100% juice kind is actually a mixture of apple juice, pear juice, and cranberry juice.
3: Huh.
2: Forgive us if you've shared this shocking fact in the past. Thank you for all we do. We love your shocking facts and breaking animal news.
3: That's
2: pretty wild.
3: That is. Yeah. Why would you call it cherry juice then?
2: I don't know. I'm going to look that up.
3: That's interesting.
2: I don't know why I just implicitly trust Gus, but I do.
3: You didn't look it up?
2: No.
3: You just shared it?
2: I'm just saying that's what Gus said.
3: If we can't trust Gus.
2: Right.
3: Who in the world can we trust?
2: I'm going to Gus.

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0: Uplifting Star 99.1. Good morning. We are Brant and Sherry.
1: Here's a question. Now, this was on Business Insider, so I guess it's a serious thing. But the question, the headline is, why are most people at your gym fitter than you?
2: Oh, that's a big presumption.
1: That's what I thought.
2: Wow.
1: And it says, it explains mathematically, like if you go only two or three times a week,
2: mm-hmm.
1: you'll run into people who go there more frequently
2: mm-hmm.
1: on average than the people who don't go as frequently.
2: Right.
1: But it says,
2: still, okay.
1: It also says if you go only two or three days times a week, but some members, it says here, are fitness nuts who mm-hmm. go every day. It right. literally calls them fitness nuts. Because those fitness nuts go more than
2: double down.
1: What kind of article is this? Anybody who goes to the gym, even slightly more than me,
2: they're a nut.
1: They're just a big nut.
2: I'm noticing a slight right. bit of bias here.
1: I go the optimal number of times, whatever that number is.
2: I'm not a nut.
1: Right.
2: Yeah.
1: But if you go one more time, you're a nut.

0: 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An always uplifting conversation.
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2: Sometimes we like to sit on the old front porch and talk about days gone by. And I was thinking about this because, you know, Columbia House is just now shutting down.
3: Just now?
2: Yes, they're just now closing.
3: People have still been participating in that, I guess.
2: So if you're not familiar with this, I guess it went to DVDs for a while.
3: And yeah, then, okay.
2: Back in the day, we'd see an ad, and you could select 13 albums.
3: All for a penny.
2: Cassettes for one penny.
3: Uh-huh.
2: And you just had to enter these numbers in. And you could, as a kid, you're like, I can't believe this is happening.
3: Yes.
2: This is so wonderful. You don't even think about the back end, which is you're now obligated to buy like seven more albums at like $30 a piece.
3: Come to think of it, it was subscription, which we all do now.
2: We do now.
3: But back then,
2: you get your head around.
3: You had.
2: Wait, I get 13. Because you have no chance, especially your socioeconomic background.
3: That's right.
2: My socioeconomic background.
3: We could barely afford the penny.
2: Right. The idea that I can have all these cassettes.
3: Yes,
2: like
3: yes.
2: Like a king or
3: that's
2: a planet.
3: Right. That's right. Yes.
2: It's just.
3: It was so exciting.
2: And then it was so legally hard to process. Like, I have to what now?
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1: It is important to be happy for others. 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Your time will come. Don't be jealous because of this or that. 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
2: If you've ever prayed for something and it didn't happen for you in your own timing, it was God's plan to just wait a little bit, well, you're going to love the best news ever next here on Star. 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
2: I'm guessing you can relate to this. There's been times in my life where I prayed so much for something, for a miracle, for something to happen in my own timing, and then I became impatient when it didn't happen in my time. Being still and waiting and trusting in God's perfect timing, boy, it's tough. But lots of times, it turns out to be better and more than what we expected or even prayed for. And that's probably what Lisa and Michael are thinking today after this little perfect baby was born, 6 pounds, 7 ounces, and they named her London, a perfect little baby, arriving exactly on time with God's plan. Because little London and Lisa and Michael, mom and dad, they all now have the same birthday.
3: Yay!
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1: The Bible does talk about perseverance a lot. In fact, it says that perseverance produces character, and character produces hope. So how about this? When you're going through the muck, and we all do it, don't we? Don't give up. Just keep pushing forward, because there's something incredible waiting for you on the other side. Because God cares about your character. And that's today's One Truth. Oh,

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1: Here's something to think about. What is your absolute favorite movie to watch? I know it's almost impossible to answer that question because you break it down in your mind by category, but I'm going to ask Michelle that question, find out what she says, and learn the best thing that she can cook and so much more as we become fast friends with Michelle right here on Star

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1: Always a highlight of our afternoons that we spend together here on Star. Michelle is ready to become fast friends. Maybe we'll figure out what's the best thing that she can cook. Let's get started. Michelle, are you ready to become fast friends?
2: Absolutely.
1: All right, here we go. Question number one, what is your very favorite movie to watch?
2: Oh, Soul Surfer.
1: Oh, yeah, that's a really, I kind of forgot about that one. For people that haven't seen it, kind of describe what it is.
2: Oh, yeah, it's an amazing story about a girl from Hawaii. She wanted to become a pro surfer, so she practiced every day in the water with her best friend, and one day she was on the North Shore surfing, and a shark bit her arm off, and it was just an amazing recovery story, and she had so much support from her family and friends, and she started surfing again, and she realized her dream to become a pro surfer. She did it with one arm. It's an amazing story.
1: It is. Yeah, that's. I would recommend that. I kind of forgot about that one. Great suggestion. All right, Michelle, what is the best thing that you can cook?
2: I would say your blueberry pancakes. I know it's not that fancy, but I do a mean blueberry pancake.
1: I'm betting over 95% of the audience would love to eat your blueberry pancakes. I bet you those are delicious. They could probably smell them. I know I can. All right. One final question for you. You can choose one or the other, this or that. Would you rather be able to speak every language in the world or play every instrument and be like a musical virtuoso?
2: I would say I'd rather speak every language in the world because I'm a people person, and it would be a dream come true to just interact with everybody in every country.
1: There's no wrong answer to that question, but I agree. Michelle, have a blessed one.
2: You too. Thank Bye-bye. You so much. Bye-bye.
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1: I'm Jay King, and this song is for those who feel abandoned, feel unseen, not known. 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God stepped down from heaven into this place that we call home as earth, and he meets us right where we are. He is the rock in the hard place.

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1: It is important to be happy for others. That's what Jordan Daly says, and he brings us today's one truth. Again, he said, be happy for other people. Your time will come. Don't be jealous because of this or that. Listen, your time is going to come. Cheer on your neighbors. They need that as much as you do. I've never seen

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3: I'm guessing you can relate to this. There's been times in my life where I prayed so much for something, for a miracle, for something to happen in my own timing, and then I became impatient when it didn't happen in my time. Being still and waiting and trusting in God's perfect timing, boy, it's tough. But lots of times, it turns out to be better and more than what we expected or even prayed for. And that's probably what Lisa and Michael are thinking today after this little perfect baby was born, 6 pounds, 7 ounces, and they named her London, a perfect little baby, arriving exactly on time with God's plan. Because little London and Lisa and Michael, mom and dad, they all now have the same birthday.
4: Yay!
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1: The Bible does talk about perseverance a lot. In fact, it says that perseverance produces character, and character produces hope. So how about this? When you're going through the muck, and we all do it, don't we? Don't give up. Just keep pushing forward, because there's something incredible waiting for you on the other side. Because God cares about your character. And that's today's One Truth.

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1: When we were writing a song, I had arrived at the studio with one of those kind of heavy hearts. And I said to the guys, I just said, you know, what do you do when you don't feel good enough? At the end of the day, I think we need a little encouragement on those days. And so when the chorus says, if you need a shoulder, I can be it, that's coming from God's perspective to you, because he will be the comfort when you need it.

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2: Always a highlight of our afternoons that we spend together here on Star. Michelle is ready to become fast friends. Maybe we'll figure out what's the best thing that she can cook. Let's get started. Michelle, are you ready to become fast friends?
3: Absolutely.
2: All right, here we go. Question number one, what is your very favorite movie to watch?
3: Oh, Soul Surfer.
2: Oh, yeah, that's a really, I kind of forgot about that one. For people that haven't seen it, kind of describe what it is.
3: Oh, yeah, it's an amazing story about a girl from Hawaii. She wanted to become a pro surfer, so she practiced every day in the water with her best friend, and one day she was on the North Shore surfing, and a shark bit her arm off, and it was just an amazing recovery story, and she had so much support from her family and friends. And she started surfing again, and she realized her dream to become a pro surfer. She did it with one arm. It's an amazing story.
2: It is. Yeah, that's. I would recommend that. I kind of forgot about that one. Great suggestion. All right, Michelle, what is the best thing that you can cook?
3: I would say your blueberry pancakes. I know it's not that fancy, but I do a mean blueberry pancake.
2: I'm betting over 95% of the audience would love to eat your blueberry pancakes. I bet you those are delicious. They could probably smell them. I know I can. All right. One final question for you. You can choose one or the other, this or that. Would you rather be able to speak every language in the world or play every instrument and be like a musical virtuoso?
3: I would say I'd rather speak every language in the world because I'm a people person, and it would be a dream come true to just interact with everybody in every country.
2: There's no wrong answer to that question, but I agree. Michelle, have a blessed one.
3: You too. Thank Bye-bye. You so much. Bye-bye.
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